0: must reads. I go Lord of the Flies.
1: Yes, 100%.
0: Because I love everything about just how dangerous that book is.
1: Yeah,
0: just
1: I
0: how
1: agree.
0: Tragic and dangerous and.
1: Mm.
0: And the fact that he was still teaching, William Goldman was still teaching
1: while
0: when that book was released and being taught in schools.
1: Yeah.
0: So he had people coming into his classroom, sir, sir, Miss says this is what you meant in that book. Is that what you meant?
1: Yeah. Honestly, look, here Grace goes again to another selection tangent for the selection, guys.
0: Selection series.
1: Yeah. One of Us is Lying series trilogy.
0: Yes.
1: I feel like that one's a really good one, especially starting off if you want to read more murder mysteries. There was this one that we read in English last year. Cannot remember the name of it for my life, but it was an Australian book. The Last of Us? No, that's a lie. That's a different book I've been reading. But it was about these Aussie teenagers and they go on to a camping trip. And
0: then they come back and the...
1: War started. What's it called?
0: Tomorrow When the War Began?
1: Yes, Tomorrow When the War Began.
0: Yeah.
1: Oh, shout out Mr. Crafer. I flippin' loved that book so much.
0: That's a great one. And that's one of those ones that you've immediately removed the adults.
1: Yes. Yeah. And I think that's also a must read, even though it's not as well known amongst teenagers nowadays. I'm really glad we did that one for a book study because I really enjoyed that book.
0: Yeah.
1: I think that one's a great one and I recommend it to everyone. I think it's a great one.
0: Yeah. Yeah, no. There were a couple, and I'm going to have to reread it because it's an older book, but it's The Chocolate War.
1: Oh, yes. My grandma made me read that when I was little.
0: Yeah, you probably shouldn't have read it when you were little.
1: No, but like, little 10, 11.
0: Littler than Grace now.
1: Littler than me now.
0: I thought that was spectacularly done.
1: I agree.
0: Yeah. I've got one to pitch you now.
1: Pitch me now.
0: So this is out in the bookshop now. Mm-hmm. It is called The Game of Oaths. It calls itself Hunger Games meets Caraval.
1: Oh my gosh! Oh my gosh!
0: Now, Grace's face doesn't translate to radio, but she's very excited about this book.
1: I wish there was a camera right now. Oh my gosh!
0: All right, let me read the back. 12 circus performers enter the game of oaths. Only one can survive. I'm very much looking forward to reading this book. This, I'm hoping, will get me out of the slump.
1: I'm sure it will. If it's living up to what it's saying that it's going to be, Caraval crossed with Hunger Games.
0: Yeah. With an ensemble cast to rival Six of Crows.
1: Oh, my days. Oh, my gosh.
0: So,
1: when is that on shelves?
0: It's on the shelf at the moment.
1: Perfect.
0: It is out now. I think it's
1: Next
0: a
1: book club
0: debut
1: I'm coming in.
0: Novel. Yeah, I'm pretty sure it's a debut novel, but I could be wrong. Yeah, no.
1: Next book club.
0: That's what I'm hoping.
1: That's what I'll be buying.
0: That's what I'm hoping to get out of my slump.
1: Yes, and that will be what my next purchase is going to be. Because that sounds absolutely fabulous.
0: Yay! That might be us.
1: I think it is. I think
0: you
1: so.
0: You can catch us Saturdays on Radio Hawke's Bay or download the podcast. And thanks for listening. Thanks for having
1: Thank
0: us.
1: Thank you
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0: sunshine increasing today with occasional rain for most of the day, with northeasterlies developing. A high of 17 and a low of 8. Tomorrow cloudy but becoming fine with southwesterlies, a high of 21.
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There was It's My Life by the Animals. Did you know that the track was not actually written by them? It was written by New York songwriting duo Roger Atkins and Carl DeIrico. It also peaked at number 12 in New Zealand and number 23 on the Billboard Hot 100. The next track I'll play for you is a band from the 60s who were judged for being too similar to the Beatles, but still scored hits and then got forgotten at the end of 1964. Here is one of their more up-tempo forgotten gems that I love coming back to. Here's Gary and the Peacemakers, Yours or Reason.

You're the Reason is a 1963 track by the iconic Mercy Beat group, Gary and the Peacemakers. It was originally featured on their debut studio album, How Do You Like It? The song is a cover of a classic American country track originally written and recorded by Bobby Edwards. The next track I'll play for you is a slow ballad by none other than one of the best falsetto voices of the 1960s, Frankie Valli. But he ditches that type of style in this piece. He goes for more of a softer approach, but I feel like it still works wonders. Here's Why by Frankie Valli.

Why is the soulful 1975 pop track by the legendary Four Seasons frontman Frankie Valli, written by his longtime collaborator Bob Geldof alongside Judy Parker, the track was featured on Valli's hit solo studio album Close Up. The album marked a massive commercial comeback for Valli in the mid-70s, famously anchoring the chart-topping smash hit My Eyes Adore You. The next track song I will play for you is an upbeat tempo rocker from one of my favourite bands from the 60s, The Who, from the 1978 album Who Are You, and I will play for you the opener of this album, New Song.

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remembering pianist, composer Horace Silver's 98th birthday in 2 for Jazz, playing his compositions, including Song for My Father, Cape Verdean Blues, and The Preacher, with his various quintets. Gregory Porter's Liquid Spirit is in the album slot, and the Royal New Zealand Air Force

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0: Kia ora, I'm David Brown Carr.
1: And I'm Sandra Brown Carr. And we'll be presenting a special report to mark the Race Unity Speech Awards. They're an annual national contest for senior high school students in years 11, 12, and 13.
0: Not long ago, I sat down with Pam Hollows and Bev Rennie, the two local Baha'is who have been the regional coordinators of the Race Unity Speech Awards for many years, to chat about the history of the awards in Hawke's Bay and to reminisce about some of the outstanding entrants from previous years.
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Susie Cato here. Join us for Susie and Friends this weekend. 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La, la, la, la, la, la, la, la, la, la, la. 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

0: cloud increasing today with occasional rain for most of the day, with northeasterlies developing. A high of 17 and a low of 8. Tomorrow cloudy but becoming fine, with southwesterlies, a high of 21.
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3: 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I'm Dave Walker. 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Great to have you here at Radio Hawke's Bay for this little half-hour show of mine, Blues 101, where I'm learning all about this wonderful genre, playing music from all around the world and all over New Zealand. And today it is very definitely a New Zealand-flavoured show. Got a couple of great bands that we're going to feature today for this little half-hour. So let's get cracking. Kokomo, played a lot of them last week. Yes, way back in 1991 in the Sunny Bay of Plenty, Kokomo has sort of got themselves together and just really spent three decades carving out a completely unique niche known affectionately really as Kiwiana Blues. They're known for blending traditional acoustic blues with a distinct South Pacific storytelling flair. Well, today we're going to get right back into them and play a couple of tracks from some various albums for them. First one's up is Plastic Jesus, and that comes from the Sunset Claws album released in 2015. Here it is, Plastic Jesus, Kokomo.
4: Ha ha.

0: Derek Jacobs there on vocals, and Graham Bullitt, co-founder as well of Kokomo, on the harmonica. And Graham Bullitt actually featured on the Harmonica Masters of New Zealand CD, I understand. He's a master harmonica player. So, yeah, no, you can tell, certainly great stuff there. Yeah, and I've got another one for you off the Workhorse album. This is The Ballad of Kawhitarangi.
1: Lifetime ago, in a valley so green, a post-war ballad won a soldier's dream. And Kawhitarangi had no worldly concerns, for the masters, the Harcourts, the

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And it rained every day for what seemed like a year. And on Sundays we go to church.

says Meharry, well, he's still on the coast. He's traveled the world, but loves Westland the most. His real sense of pride is in the hill.

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Climb if you dare. And like Whitcomb and Buller, King Dick said in his ghost,

Oh, you can always go home, but you can never go back. That's absolutely true. Of course, Kawhitarangi, a small dairy farming settlement on the west coast of New Zealand, South Island. And that's where the song came out of. Clearly, the team have harked from that area, and I know that some of the other bands that we played here on the show have also come from the South Island. I'm thinking of Archie Clark here and that wonderful town of Blackball. Yeah. Okay, well, that was Kokomo, and I'm really pleased to bring their music to you. I've got our second New Zealand Kiwi Blues team today to play for you, and that's a band called Black Rose. And I've got this album of theirs, Over the Hill, and I've got another four tracks to hopefully we can squeeze into the show today. So here's the first one, Me and Willie.

0: blessing, I've come to realize the burden we all carry are our biases. We must learn to listen beyond what we see, because in the courtroom of life, every assumption is a verdict. And a verdict once delivered is hard to overturn. Whakarongo ki a marama, listening to understand, doesn't end with judgments. It begins with responsibility, a shared responsibility to pause before we decide, to listen before we judge, not to respond, not to defend, but to truly understand.
1: Just looking at the stats, we've had 12 students who have been twice, attended twice, you know, come to them twice, which is amazing.
2: Mm-hmm. And there's several who've participated, I think, all three times.
1: Yeah.
2: When they were in years 11, 12 and 13. There was...
1: I had two.
2: Lena Ormsby.
1: That's right.
3: There is a whakatauki, he waka e ke noa. We are all in this boat together. Our boat, that is called humanity. And to move our waka forward toward a future of equality, we must all paddle together as one. Our nation's positive response to the Christchurch shooting terror attack is what gives me hope for the future. Our Prime Minister's positive response by encouraging kindness across the globe has inspired all of us. We all have the capacity to affect change positively if we publicly stand up against hatred. Diversity should be celebrated and embraced for the richness it brings to our lives. Even a simple smile can heal and unite. We have hope for a better tomorrow if we come together today, all of us, with no barriers.
2: And her parents still come on now. Her father's in the police force.
1: Well, her mother is the tutor.
4: Amanjot's tutor.
2: Yes. Yeah. I saw that. That was interesting.
1: Yeah.
2: They've both been quite supportive.
1: Very supportive.
2: The race friendly. Speech
1: Absolutely. Yeah. And even when they went up to the nationals, that Amanjot was participating, and Lena came along to that and helped tutor him with his mother.
4: To coach him. Rehearse their speech. Wonderful.
2: Now, Amanjot, of course, is our third national winner. We had Delphi Bonilla in 2017.
5: Did you know that sitting for extended periods of time can be bad for your personal health? According to global studies, on average, we sit for about 7.7 hours a day. Now, that's crazy, right? But let's be honest, I know it's not ideal. But put your hand up if you're actually going to stand up while you work all day tomorrow. And the next day, for that matter. No? No hands up? And we know that it's not good for us, but we still let it continue. Let me try this idea in another context. If someone was being discriminated for being a certain colour or ethnicity, would you stand up? Or would you sit down? The point that I'm trying to make is that we as Kiwis know what is right and what is wrong. But the question is, when will we have the courage to stand up for what is right? Because standing up to racism, that's us. To the stunning judges, to my fellow speakers, and to you.
2: And of course, Delphi is now, I think, in Auckland. He's been involved in banking, in the banking sector.
1: He had many things he was very interested in pursuing.
2: So. Yes. And in 2018, we had Hena Doog.
1: Yes.
6: An elder was teaching his grandchildren about life. He said to them, "A fight is going on inside me. It is a terrible fight, and it is between two wolves. One wolf is evil. He is resentful, jealous, and negative. The other is good. He is positive, peaceful, and mindful." The grandchildren thought about it for a minute, and then one asked his grandfather, "Which wolf will win?" The elder smiled and replied, "Whichever wolf I feed." Now the good wolf are the

0: values that teach us love, compassion, and acceptance, whereas the evil wolf is racism. The wolf everyone has fed at some point in their life.
1: Now, I believe that Hannah's back.
2: I heard that she's back.
3: She's a nurse or a doctor.
1: Doctor, yes.
3: That's right. Chris was the same. Mm.
1: And we've had some other interesting participants. There's been Cameron Young. Now, his mother is Cook Island.
2: Okay.
1: He's from a family of six children, I think. He never won, but he came runner-up at least, I think he came twice out of the three times.
2: Yes, that he participated. Yeah, I think so too.
4: We know that the human race has strived for equality for so long, thousands of years. For as long as there is sin, there will be pride. And as long as there is pride, there will be racism. Because of this inequality, we all get mad. Lord, you know that I get mad. But you're still there with that quiet, still voice of yours, encouraging us and encouraging me not to give in to this sin and into this temptation of pride. So I pray that in the midst of my anger, that I will remember you, God. Aroha ki te tangata, ahakoa ko wai te tangata. Instead, you have told us to love people in spite of who they are, in spite of the colour of their skin, in spite of the home that they grew up in spite of the language they speak or the language that they can't speak.
1: Cameron Young, last I heard he was down in Dunedin going to university there. We've had some really interesting people. There's been Kamaya Moore.
3: Was she from Karamu?
1: No, she was...
2: She was by Iona.
1: Iona College, yes. Yeah.
2: She participated twice also.
1: And she won the first.
2: She won 2022.
1: I was really impressed with her. You know, she has a Maori background. She comes from the East Coast.
5: Now, as individuals, it's a large task to tackle racism, I will admit. But a start can be made in being intolerant towards intolerance. In the words of Angela Davis, it's not enough to be non-racist. We must be anti-racist, meaning we must consciously stand against it. Showing concern for one another builds care and tolerance, which overcomes the toxic force of bigotry. And when we as a whole are striving for racial equity, it is a primary obstacle we must overcome together. Hei tā papa anaru tō te rewa kupinga. Aroha ki te tangata, aokua kō wai te tangata. Aroha is an all-encompassing term that references the feelings of trust, honesty, and as we all know, love. By embracing this old tikanga, I believe that societal change and individual change is possible. I hope that in the future, we as a collective will continue to strive for racial equity, and that in the future, which hopefully isn't too far away, we will no longer view culture as just a side project, but as a gift we wish to care for and nurture.
1: Kamaya Moore. And then in 2019, we had a message from the Prime Minister at the time, Jacinda Ardern, about the Race Unity Speech Awards. It was following that terrible event in Christchurch on March the 15th, 2019. She sent a special message to the New Zealand Baha'i community. She was very complimentary of the Baha'i community for organising the Race Unity Speech Awards.
6: I would like to pass on my warmest wishes to everyone taking part in this year's Race Unity Speech Awards in Hui. Over the past 18 years, the Race Unity Speech Awards have provided young people with a space to deepen their understanding of race relations issues and to share their views on how we can all help to promote unity in Aotearoa. Following the tragic events in Christchurch, this year's Race Unity Speech Awards in Hui hold even greater significance. We need to think deeply and carefully about our country's rich and precious diversity and what we need to do to remain an inclusive, multicultural country. Thanks to the New Zealand Baha'i Community and Human Rights Commission for leading this wonderful initiative, and the New Zealand Police for their support of this event. I would also like to take this opportunity to acknowledge the significant contributions made by New Zealand's small but deeply committed Baha'i community. I wish you all the best for this year's Race Unity Speech Awards in Hui, and I am sure the event will inspire thoughtful, open, and positive discussion.
1: Dame Jacinda Ardern. And then there was Rachel May Torino, who was our 2019 Hawke's Bay winner.
2: She was

0: Karamu, I think, wasn't she?
1: Yeah.
2: Yes, a year 13 student at Karamu High School. Mm-hmm. So, and she was originally from the Philippines.
0: Yes, I think she went back.
2: She also lived in Dubai. Last I heard, which was a little while ago, she's currently studying the Philippines to be an architect.
3: My heart was raging with resentment until I read the story of Farid Ahmed. Now, Farid Ahmed was one of the survivors of the attack, but his wife, unfortunately, was not. In an interview, he said that there is no need for anger, for anger and fighting don't fix anything. But through love and care, we can warm hearts. Now that is coming from someone who just survived a massacre. He then continued to reveal that he held no grudges against the gunman, none, and that he has already forgiven him. Now I can only begin to imagine the amount of courage it takes to forgive someone who purposely and shamelessly took a loved one away from you. And then suddenly, I was reminded that there is still hope indeed. That anger is not the answer.
2: Rachel May Torino. And it sounds like it's fairly unique, if not completely unique. It's New Zealand.
4: In the world.
2: Aotearoa, yes, in the world. Are we the only nation that has Rachel?
4: So.
1: Yeah, it sounds like it. And the feedback is fantastic. I mean, hearing the teachers speak about it, you know, they really encourage their students now because the students have spoken so highly about attending the semi-finals and finals and the impact that that has on them.
2: Yes.
1: And so the teachers who support that are just really encouraging students to participate, which is fantastic.
2: And it's called a speech award rather than a speech competition.
1: Yeah.
2: Because it's not really intended so much as a competition, is it?
1: No, it's to encourage the students to think about racial discrimination and race unity and to be able to share those thoughts and the positive influence that it has when they do something about it.
4: Mm. And then when they become adults and they work in society, because they're all leaders, mm-hmm. you know, people being able to be articulate like that, then they really think about the inequality and racism and the harm it does, and how when they think about their speeches, it's always a way of overcoming racism, and they can then take that into their careers. Mm-hmm. And I saw that with Lena Ormsby, when she after the competition, she went on to the Hastings District Council Youth Council, but was part of that. And then the following year, several members of the Youth Council came and competed.
2: It's interesting that Hastings District Council does have a Youth Council. I guess they're considered to be the youth, the leaders of the future.
4: NAPIER does also. They work with youth within our communities to find what services are needed to help them. Mm. They have a real special interest in their peers.
5: You're tuned to Radio Hawke's Bay, and David is talking with Pam Hollows and Bev Rennie, the two local Baha'is who are the long-serving Hawke's Bay regional coordinators of the Race Unity Speech Awards.
2: So it looks like the Race Unity Speech Awards are in good hands. That doesn't sound like, you know, they're losing momentum. In fact, quite the reverse. I think they're gathering momentum year by year. It's been challenging. It must have been with all the entrants to keep them focused on promoting race unity in Aotearoa. It's non-political in the sense all the participants are expressing their own personal views, that it's not in favour of one particular party or one particular political position. Would you agree with that?
4: I would agree with that. And I think that a lot of them talk from their own, not just their views. A lot of them are talking from their lived experience, and they get to tell those stories. And I think it's an opportunity for people to completely get away from politics, but just hear a narrative of an individual's life. And that can often be really moving and sometimes tear-invoking, because it's quite horrendous what some young people have witnessed and experienced. Yeah.
1: And I think the themes are conducive to that too. The different themes that they have each year seem to have that spiritual aspect to it, or uplifting aspect, or listen to understand in the great ocean of diversity, the rope of unity, nurture the young.
4: the fingers of one hand, say no to racism.
2: Mm-hmm.
4: I remember taking that quite consciously and having a little plaque in my office at Tai Whenua so that anyone who came into the room would see that. And for me, it felt like I was saying I'm a safe person, even though I'm Pākehā, and 99% of the staff around there were all Māori. I felt it was really important for me to say that.
2: This year it was interesting that so the speakers, they found the idea of listening to understand quite a positive aspect, quite a positive thing to speak about. So you two, Bev and Pam, you've been involved for quite a few years, and actually you do a lot of the practical work, making sure that the hall is hired, there's tea and coffee, and there's...
1: finding the judges, the MC and the timekeeper, and having all the papers ready and the desks prepared, and, just a lot of sitting at the computer actually sending out messages, making sure the students know when to come
2: and where to come,
1: yeah. And just really trying to support that too.
4: And following up with the judges.
1: And following up, taking photos, sending back out the photos, contacting national offices and things like that. Pam's all kitchen duties, and we put on a nice supper, and so there's quite a bit involved in that.
4: And then packing it all up at the end.
1: Yeah, we set it all out. We hire the hall, arrive early, and do all the layout and set up. Take the flowers, the shields, tablecloths.
4: Get the shield
1: carved, engraved.
4: With the students. And we have a wonderful shield that has all of the year's participants listed on it right back from the beginning.
1: So that goes to every student who wins the regional.
4: Yeah. And we have a photo display of all the previous year's winners.
2: Yes.
4: Which we have in the hall for everyone to come and look at, and they find that quite interesting.
1: Yeah.
2: So this shield, so how does that work? You have one shield which year by year goes to the school.
1: Yeah, the student gets an actual personal
4: trophy
1: that they keep.
4: They used to have a shield, now it's a trophy.
1: Perspex sort of trophy, isn't it?
2: Yeah.
1: But there is a wooden shield that we get engraved with each student's name in the school that they're at, and that goes to the school and is put in their display case, and then we collect that before the next year's competition.
2: I know that at the national level there's some sort of prize that's won by the speaker that's chosen as the best speaker.
1: I think $1,000 or something goes to the school and then to the student also.
2: And I know that in the last few years there's been more than one award that's given out at the national level. It started out as one award, but it's grown over the years.
1: Absolutely. I think there's like 8 or 9 now. Ministry for Ethnic Communities present an award for vision, and the Manukau Institute of Technology present an award for manaakitanga. The police is the National Champion Award. I don't have the other names.
4: The Human Rights Commission give an award.
1: I have to look those up.
2: The Baha'i community gives an award as well.
1: Yes.
2: And the Baha'i community organises the event throughout Aotearoa.
4: Yes.
2: And this year I saw there were, 21, 22 speakers from throughout New Zealand who went to the national awards. So there's no sign of interest being lost in the Race Unity Speech Awards.
4: Doesn't appear to be.
1: We just need
4: younger people coming to take our place. We've been doing it for 19 years.
1: Yeah. We've had 19 different schools participate or take part.
2: Wow.
1: And we've had over 105 students participate.
2: Just from the regional level.
1: In the regional level, which I thought was a pretty neat statistic.
2: Yes. There's been a large number of students who nationwide who've participated. And I think there's a booklet that's put out.
1: That was the 20th anniversary booklet.
4: That has a lot of the participants in it.
1: Yeah.
2: So you'll be continuing with organising the Hawke's Bay Regional Awards, at least for the next few years, until you do find younger replacements.
4: Yes, we keep trying.
1: I mean, each year we come away from it just really excited and really awe-inspired from the calibre of the youth that take part in it.
2: Yeah.
1: And the positiveness and it is a very exciting and
4: hopeful, isn't it?
1: It is. Yeah, you get such a buzz from these youth that are just dynamic.
2: Often I've heard one or more

0: What the judges say, New Zealand's in good hands because of all the
1: That's
0: future
1: right, that's
0: leaders
1: right.
0: of society.
1: Yeah.
0: Well, thank you very much. I should say Pam and Bev, rather Bev and Pam all the time, for your time today, for talking to me.

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1: And now for a brief report on the finals of the 2026 National Speech Awards, which were held in Tamaki Magaurau, Auckland in May. There were six finalists this year, including Amanjot Singh from Hastings Boys High School. The other five finalists came from Middle Grange School, Upper Riccarton, Southern Cross Campus and Dilworth School, both in Auckland, Francis Douglas Memorial College in New Plymouth, and Queen's High School in Dunedin. Unfortunately, we only have time to listen to two of these finalists in this program, but you can find all the 2026 finalists' speeches on the website raceunity.nz and on YouTube. First, let's hear Lucas Schomeyer, a Year 13 student from the Francis Douglas Memorial College in New Plymouth, who was awarded Te Tohu O Mangia, the Hiri Moani Memorial Award for advocacy for a speaker who shows us how to stand up for our rights and the rights of others.
2: Seen, heard, understood. Three steps to unity. Yet most of the time, we stop at the first. Because seeing is easy, listening is not. I learned that the day my family first moved into our neighborhood. The first question my neighbor asked me wasn't, "What's your name?" It was, "How long have you been in the country?" For the record, nō Taranaki aho. But in that moment, that wasn't what they saw. I was seen, but I wasn't heard. And I definitely wasn't understood. And the truth is, across Aotearoa, that moment isn't rare. People often look at me and simplify me as African, but they don't see the other half of me. I'm also half Austrian, not Australian, Austrian. They don't see the generations, the languages, the traditions of my South African mother and Austrian father intertwined. Other times, I'm not just reduced. I'm redefined, a migrant, an outsider, a problem to be managed, not a person to be understood. In a single glance, I can become a headline, a statistic, a stereotype, not a student, not a son, not someone with ambition, discipline, or dreams, not someone born down the road. And the hardest part? The silence. The calculation whether to correct them without causing a racist snap. The patience it takes not to grow bitter, the strength required to carry a story others keep trying to rewrite, that glance followed by its certainty hits so much harder than people realize because it reveals how quickly we replace listening with assumption. And last year's statistics tell me one out of six of you have felt it too. The moment someone decides who you are before you can speak, the moment they see color and thinks it tells a whole story. You see, racism is not always loud. Sometimes it's quiet, but persistent. It makes speaking up feel risky, exhausting, pointless. To be seen but not heard is to feel partially erased. Every conversation becomes a negotiation. Do I assert my voice or retreat to avoid discomfort? Each unanswered question, every ignored story places another brick in the walls that separate us. And when this quiet burden meets systemic barriers, when opportunities are overlooked, achievements questioned, potential underestimated, the silence is no longer personal, it's structural. And structural problems require intentional solutions. This is why listening matters. Listening not to respond, not to argue, listening to understand. Whakarongo kia marama. A Setswana aphorism goes, Horetana ho aha kahiso mo batong. Listening to one another brings peace among people. But that peace is not automatic. It's not the product of silence nor agreement, but of understanding, earned through a genuine connection to another's lived reality. And when understanding is absent, what we are left with is not connection, but distance, disguised as familiarity. For racial unity to grow in Aotearoa, we must move beyond visual diversity, beyond people of color on prospectus brochures, beyond a multicultural event once a year, beyond statements on the walls that say everybody belongs. Because if voices are not absorbed, if experiences are not truly valued. Representation without listening becomes nothing more than decoration. Unity is not built on what is displayed, but on what is listened to and understood. Anti-racism begins with whakarongo kia marama. It must be embedded in our schools, in our communities, and in our government. First, in our schools. Research in developmental psychology finds that between the ages of 6 and 10, children begin to recognize, develop, and even use racial stereotypes in how they interpret others. Yet in our schools, structured media studies, where students critically analyze media, advertisements, and everyday language, are not introduced until high school, years after these patterns of thinking have already formed. This creates a gap. By the time we teach young people to question stereotypes, they've already learned them. And in an age dominated by social media, this delay is so problematic, as children are constantly exposed to stereotypes online without the critical tools to question them. Critical thinking and media analysis should not be delayed until secondary school. They must begin in primary school, where children are first forming how they see the world. Because this is where we can build their ability to question bias before it becomes a belief. Second, in our communities. Just as community sit-down rehabilitation groups help people recover from substance abuse, reflection groups could be introduced for people who have engaged in prejudice. With sessions grounded in whakarongo kia marama, these spaces would prioritize listening to understand the lived impact of racism. Not to defend or justify actions, but to develop awareness and accountability. Community centers could host these discussions, led by trained facilitators with structured dialogue and follow-up support. Because when we address discrimination at its source, we not only support those affected or the youth, but we also transform the thinking of those perpetuating it, breaking the cycles before they can continue. And third, in our government, racial equity policies should not be created by one government, only to be weakened, rebranded, or completely scrapped by the next. They must be protected through long-term cross-agreements across all political parties. Recognizing Te Tiriti o Waitangi, the 1994 Human Rights Act, and the 1990 Bill of Rights Act, so they ensure continuity beyond election cycles. We should not be in a position where fundamental equity measures depend on which party holds power. We shouldn't be at a point where United Nations committees have raised concerns about the protection of Māori rights in Aotearoa. Justice cannot be conditional on politics. It must be guided by whakarongo kia marama, listening not to respond, but to understand those affected before major decisions are made. Inclusion must be lived, not performed. Race unity begins not with optics. It begins with listening and acting on what we hear. I speak today not because I have all the answers, but because I know silence cannot be one of them. Seen, heard, understood. These are not passive ideas, they're choices.

0: Think back to when my family moved to our neighborhood. I met two very different responses. Well, one neighbor saw me and immediately asked, "How long have you been in the country?" The other was different. They asked questions. They listened, not to respond, but to understand. And to be honest, only one of those two neighbors have my family built a real relationship with. So be like that neighbor, not the one who assumes, but the one who listens. The next time you meet someone, ask before you assume. The next time someone speaks, listen before you label. And the next time you think you already understand someone at first glance, pause and question it. Because when we practice whakarongo kia marama, the line between us and them begins to disappear. And what remains is a shared world, where we stop defining each other by difference and start recognizing each other as human. Thank you.
1: Lucas Strohmeyer, one of the six finalists in the 2026 Race Unity Speech Awards. Now let's hear from Cecilia Misa, a Year 13 student from Middleton Grange School in Upper Riccarton, who was awarded Te Tohu Maramatanga Baha'i Community Award, which honours a speaker for insights into the oneness of humanity and constructive approaches to overcoming racism in Aotearoa.
2: We all live behind walls. Not just walls made out of brick or concrete, but walls made out of our familiarity, of the same faces, of the same voices, voices that begin to echo. They echo everything, the good, the bad, the racist and stereotypical comments that are said to us each and every day until they just sound normal. From where we stand, everything feels right, it feels complete. But the longer we stand here, the higher our walls get. And the higher our walls get, the less we can see, the less we can hear of the person standing right in front of us. Racism does not just begin with hate. It begins inside the quiet comfort of our own echoes, inside the walls they never meet. Mā te rongo ka mōhio, mā te mōhio ka mātou, mā te mātou ka marama. Mā te marama ka ora. Through listening comes awareness, through awareness comes knowledge, through knowledge comes enlightenment, and through enlightenment comes well-being. I know this because being a Tongan born and raised here in Aotearoa, the greatest gift that you can give or receive is to step beyond your wall and say, "Tell me about yours." Because the bridge between walls was never built with bricks. It was built through listening with the intention to understand. Whakarongo kia marama. Listening to understand goes beyond just hearing words. It's not the kind of listening where you're waiting for your turn to speak or nodding your head while silently building your rebuttal. It's the kind of listening that costs you something, the kind that asks you to put down what you already know and to step beyond your wall. This kind of listening leaves you changed, and not enough of us are practicing it today, including myself. Some of us are living like it's 2020, not because of some virus, but because somewhere along the way, we decided it was safer to stay inside our walls. Lockdown might be over for most of us, but the distance never left. And the painful truth is, we inherit those walls, even if we didn't build them. We live behind them, we mistook them for the view. Children being punished for speaking their own language, families being woken up before sunrise, papers checked, dignity taken while their neighbors slept, systems that generation after generation decided that some voices mattered more than others. And this grief and pain does not go away when a law is passed. It is carried. It is carried in the stories that are never told, in the grief that had no name, until it just becomes normal. And what is carried enough stops feeling like pain. It feels just like life. It becomes the joke that nobody corrects, the assumption nobody questions, the echo nobody challenges. Look around you. Each and every one of you are standing, are living behind a wall you didn't fully build yourselves. We live in the most connected generation in history, yet have somehow mastered the art of hearing no one. Sometimes not even the person sitting right next to you. We scroll for connection but feed ourselves our own voices. We pause on what sound

sounds familiar, but skip what challenges us until the only thing that we can hear is our own echo. We tell ourselves we're not a part of the problem. Use the post, use the hashtag, nod in all the right and polite spaces. But performative listening is just the same wall with better lighting. So you see, you don't have to hate someone in order to misunderstand them. You just have to decide who they already are before a word is even heard. The stereotype, the unconscious judgment made before a word is ever said. We say we celebrate diversity in theory, we print it on the brochures, post it online, but living it is something different. Diversity around us is not the same as diversity between us. We can all sit in the same room, hear the exact same words, but still never cross the wall. And after a while, we stop noticing it's there. But noticing is not enough, because example is more potent than precept. What we model, what we practice, what we showcase to the world each and every day, that is what creates change. In order to step beyond your wall and to escape the echoes of your own voices, we must tauhi tava, nurture the space between us. In Pasifika culture, the va is not just empty space. It is relational. It is sacred. It is the very thing that holds our connection and responsibility to one another. Because the longer we stand, the longer we live behind our walls, not only do we become isolated, we become convinced. Convinced by the ideas we are fed, the assumptions we are told, the stereotypical bias or racist comments that are made to us, and the echoes come back to us unchanged. I'm sure you all know what it is like to talk to someone who has their walls up or to live inside your own. One day I was walking home. I was about to turn the corner into my house and a car pulled up next to me and screamed the N-word at me. At first I was shocked. I'm Tongan. But I was more astounded at the fact how quickly someone can be reduced to a single word. They weren't listening to understand. They didn't see me as a person, let alone a human being. They saw me as a label, as a stereotype, as a joke to be made fun of. But we are more than that. We are more than the labels that society gives us. We are human beings with a heart and a voice. Because to truly listen to understand is to not hear your own echo. It is to step into the va with humility, to try and understand someone else's echo. But this is not just good enough being talked about. We must practice it in our systems, in our communities, and most importantly, in ourselves. In our systems, too often do I see that communities are being talked about in the news, but are not being involved in the decision-making process. Just last year, I saw a news headline. The education minister said that over 170 roles would be cut from funding. Resource teachers, those who teach Māori, would all be gone just like that. But these are the very people who carry the kaupapa and instill the very values and knowledge that our children need in order to survive each and every day. Leaders, he aha te kai o te rangatira. He kōrero, he kōrero, he kōrero. What is the food for a leader? It is communication, communication, communications. Leaders, communicate with your communities. Communicate with those who are affected by the decisions that you are making each and every day, whether it is in a parliament, in an office building, or right outside your house. In our communities, parents, instill in your children empathy. Not just sympathy, empathy. Step into the shoes of another culture that is not of your own. Attend a cultural event where you may not know what's going on the stage, but it's so cool. And in our children and ourselves, listen to understand. That can be as simple as listening to your mum or dad when they tell you to do something, or maybe listening to your siblings. But listening to understand can be implemented in every aspect of our life. Not just here on this stage, not just here in this marae, but in the whole of our world. Because these walls don't disappear on their own. They are taken down and kept up by what we do next. We can live behind the walls where the echoes come back to us unchanged, or we can step

0: into the vow with humility. We can step into the vow where listening is not about being right, it is about being connected, where understanding is not taught, it is understood by each and every one of us. So lower down your wall and tell me what's on the other side of yours. Malo pito.
1: Cecilia Misa from Middleton Grange School, Upper Riccarton, another of the finalists at the 2026 Race Unity Speech Awards.
2: 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And Race Unity is all one word. I'm Sandra Brown Carr.
1: And I'm David Brown Carr. 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

0: A rainy and mild evening tonight with a low of 8. Tomorrow, cloudy, becoming fine for most of the day, with southwesterlies turning northwesterly, a high of 21 and a low of 9. Looking ahead to Sunday, mainly fine with possible showers in the afternoon, a high of 16.
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0: Sense Coast. I finally worked out how to turn on the audio system, so that's really helpful. Today we've got, I'm Marcus Butto, of course, and we've got today Ben Simmons. Thanks for being on the show, Ben.
1: Pleasure to be here.
0: So Ben, you've been a political strategist, or are a political strategist. You've been involved in a number of political campaigns, advice, all of that. You've also got one of the bigger political accounts in Hawke's Bay on social media. I think you've got about 12,000 followers on Facebook. So a good person to talk to about our topic today, which is going through the electorates in Hawke's Bay and basically seeing what the chances are, what the, you know, the political analysis of it is, because we've got some interesting races. Yeah, so I thought we'd start with the Wairarapa, go through Tukituki, Napier, and maybe have a chat about Ikaroa Rāwhiti before, you know, talking about what works and what doesn't in campaigning these days.
1: Sounds good.
0: Yeah, cool. So we won't try and put too much bias on any political party today.
1: But well, we're not biased people, you and I, Marcus.
0: No, we're very objective. Absolutely. You know, we don't pick favourites or anything like that. No. So, you know, but we have been involved with various political parties in the past. So I thought we should start with the south and work our way north. Some people like to do it the other way around, but, you know, we'll do it this way around this time. So we've got the Wairarapa electorate, which sounds like it shouldn't really be a Hawke's Bay electorate, but it is. And it's it stretches right up to the urban areas of Waipawa and Waipukoro.
1: Geographically quite large and strange shape.
0: Yeah, I think it's the biggest one in Hawke's Bay at this point, because it goes, it's from Lake Ferry right at the bottom, right? Like Cape Palliser kind of area, right through up to Waipawa and out towards Poririe.
1: You've got all these little suburban settlements and communities within that that you've got to, as a candidate, touch. So
0: And you know, look, you look at it on a map, right? And you go, okay, well, big rural electorate, something like King Country or Rangitiki or something like that. You know, surely a big national majority. Not quite the case.
1: No, you've got to work.
0: Yep. Well, and so the incumbent, which is always the most important, we've got Mike Butterick, the Honourable. He's Minister for Land Information and Associate Ag Minister, a recent promotion.
1: And he's a good guy. He's a nice fellow to talk to. But he's got his work cut out. It's a big race, that one.
0: Oh, yeah. With big stakes.
1: Yeah, that's right, yeah.
0: Before we go any further, the National List, do you think it's going to exist?
1: No.
0: Yeah. So the tension here for those listening is National has obviously MMP, right? You're entitled to a certain number of seats depending on your party vote, and you can fill them up with your electorate MPs. And if you fall short of what you're entitled to, you get a few extra, and if you overshoot, you get no list MPs at all.
1: Yeah, and there'll be some nervous list MPs, and rightly so, in the National Party.
0: Or very senior list MPs.
1: Senior, right up in the ranks. So that's going to be interesting from a strategy point of view at National HQ and how they're going to manage that. And that is probably some of what we're seeing in terms of perhaps not the behaviour you'd expect from a number of MPs, because, you know, when they feel they've got a lot to lose and nothing,
0: No safety net.
1: That's right.
0: And I mean, you're talking senior too. You're talking Nicola Willis. You're talking, she's not running an electorate at all, I don't think.
1: No,
0: she's list only. The PM will win his seat, I'm pretty sure of that. You've got Chris Bishop, who's probably a toss-up.
1: Yeah, he'll have to win the electorate, I would think.
0: Yeah, it'll be

0: tough. I mean, the way I've understood that electorate, which for those listening is Lower Hutt, I think.
1: Yeah.
0: Hutt South.
1: Yeah.
0: And the his basic issue is he's been there so long, he's actually pretty well liked in the electorate.
1: Yeah, he's a likable guy.
0: But everyone knows who he is and what he's about. And so it's kind of hard to find extra people to convince to vote for you. And so he will sink or float based on how well the National Party does.
1: Yeah. Yeah, you go down your obviously it's Goldsmith, isn't it? He's So I mean, these are senior members.
0: And Jerry Brownlee.
1: Yeah.
0: So it'll be interesting.
1: It's going to be interesting, and you see why the focus for them is purely party vote, because there was a time where the National Party were aiming 40 plus.
0: Yep.
1: And it wasn't that long ago.
0: No.
1: Now that's way off that's way out of the realm of possibility now. I mean, you'd be lucky to get mid 30s or anywhere near it at this point, in my belief.
0: Well, I mean, how many days are we off the election now?
1: It's not far, 40-something, isn't it?
0: 40-something, and early voting's 2 weeks ahead of that.
1: So we're in the thick of it. And the strategy's in play, and you can't really divert too far from it at the moment. So what they've got set out is how it's going to go, and they're just going to have to do the game plan well.
0: Yep, they're just going to grab a baseball bat with no tax written on it, and they're going to beat the New Zealand public with that until they really get it.
1: Yeah, and fill your Facebook feed with memes.
0: AI generated. Yeah. But, which is all of a very, very long way around of saying Mike Butterick has to win his electorate,
1: absolutely,
0: otherwise he's screwed.
1: Yeah, and incumbent power of incumbency is huge, but then if you look at the likes of Ron Mark coming in, you know, there's some views around why he's being brought back in. Is it possible successor for Winston?
0: Well, yeah.
1: That's possible.
0: He does like wearing a cowboy hat too.
1: He loves wearing the cowboy hat.
0: Maybe that's the crown he needs.
1: Yeah, and so, yeah, he's strong. He's got a big defence, his ability and pass around defence and holding that portfolio. So that goes within, shall we say, the general contour of New Zealand First. That's what they've always been quite strong in that area.
0: Well, so we should run through who's actually running in that seat, right? So we've got Mike Butterick, pretty far up the list now, Minister. Then you've got Labour's candidate is also their campaign manager nationally, Kieran McInulty.
1: Yep.
0: And he was MP from 2020 to 2023.
1: Yeah, he's got some calibre.
0: Oh, he does. Yeah. I mean, he's always seen as leadership material and all that kind of stuff.
1: He's generally quite liked, I think, down in the electorate. And he actually not too dissimilar from Mike Butterick in that sense. So actually, people just generally like them both. Oh, we'll have a beer with them at the pub sort of thing, whether you're Labour or National.
0: Yeah, exactly. Mm. Then you've got the New Zealand First candidate, who we were just talking about, Ron Mark. Mm-hmm. He was mayor of Carterton, I think, for 6 years. He's spent a lot of time in Parliament. He's been Minister for Defence, and he's been a stalwart for New Zealand First.
1: Yes, and he's done a lot on the world scale, actually, in his various roles. So,
0: high-calibre guy there. Yeah. Then you've got the Opportunity Party with Matt Shepherd, who I understand is a newcomer. He's an ex-Navy cook and a primary teacher.
1: Yeah, he is interesting.
0: I haven't met the guy. And to be fair, I've met Kieran, I've met Ron, and I've met Mike, but I haven't met the other candidates. So then you've also got the Outdoors Party with Barry Young. And then you've got the Greens.
1: Yeah, ACT got someone there?
0: No, not that I could see.
1: Yeah.
0: And then they've got the Green candidate is Lauren Craig, who's a co-convener, which is the Greens' fancy way of saying she's the head of the Young Greens.
1: Yeah.
0: And she was Tori Farno's field manager.
1: So she was probably put in there, eh? Yeah, she's probably.
0: Yeah, I mean, it's a hop, skip, and a jump over the top of the hills, eh, down.
1: Yeah.
0: I think maybe she's from the area. I'm not sure. She's she's a proud trans woman.
1: Yep.
0: And
1: Yes, that's right. She wanted to. Yes, I remember. It was Georgina Byers.
0: I read an article about that.
1: Actually, I was living down there.
0: Oh, were you?
1: In that, I was a Dannevirke boy, living down there when Georgina was. And, you know.
0: So, for those listening, she was the first
1: trans woman in Parliament, I believe.
0: Yeah.
1: Yeah. So, of course, you know, being a farmer and in the farmer community, there was always that talk around the pub table and things. You can imagine what that was, but
0: no need to repeat that on the radio.
1: We never would, but you know, it's so it's a different time now, and it just goes with the territory. So good luck to her.
0: Oh, exactly that. I'm not sure that, to be fair, winning field manager for Tori Farno's mayoral campaign.
1: No,
0: good on her.
1: Tori wasn't a success story.
0: No, I will caveat that by saying she did win against two. You know, like, I'm not saying, like, top-tier candidates, but, like, you know, X was a
1: she did
0: Eagle,
1: well.
0: A Labour guy, and a

0: Yeah, that fellow Eagle.
1: Well, New Zealand First MP now, eh?
0: Yeah. No, I remember it was surprising how well she did in that.
1: Yeah.
0: But, you know, as is the case, you can win, but then it's how you traverse the territory.
1: Yeah, exactly.
0: Yeah.
1: So who do you reckon's actually got a shot here? It's between...
0: Wairarapa?
1: Yep.
0: Okay, so yeah, my pick for Wairarapa, it's going to be quite close, I think.
1: Mm-hmm.
0: Yeah, I think Mike's going to hold it.
1: You reckon?
0: I think Mike's going to hold it.
1: So I went and had a look at the data. So he's got a majority of 2,816 ahead of Karen. So both Mike and Karen outperformed their parties by a huge margin, right? Like, especially Karen, he outperformed Labour plus Greens. So he's getting a few votes from somebody else. And Mike, obviously, a few more than the National Party. Do you think Ron Mark's going to shift that at all?
0: He'll have an impact, but I don't think he's going to shift the scale that much. I think the issue is when you come back from the past, you're a person of the past, it's very difficult to rebrand yourself as the future. And so even though he's got the calibre, he's got the recognition of name, it's going to be a struggle. So, yeah, he'll have his hardcore fans and supporters, but I just don't see him being as much of a factor as what we might believe. He'll definitely garnish a healthy vote, but...
1: And the question there will be, will it be party vote or will it be electorate
0: vote? That's right, because a lot of it, the party vote, I mean, the polling is very stringy, very ropey at the moment, and you can see there's quite a margin of error between the various polls. So, you know, it's hard. I think the opportunities, you know, that's a new factor.
1: That's true.
0: How that's going to be a plus or minus five, I don't know, it's going to be close maybe.
1: Mm.
0: So you look at the party vote and how that's going to feed into the candidate side of things.
1: Mm.
0: I think it's going to be quite interesting. We're going to learn a lot from this election, I think.
1: Well, it will be. Mm. And, you know, like I was having a chat to Mike and I asked him, you know, where is the actual, you know, you look at the electorate from a big map and you go, big rural place, you know, surely this is national heartland, you know.
0: You would think so.
1: You would think
0: so.
1: Yeah,
0: you would think so.
1: But he did make the point that there's a lot of commuting between Wellington and the Wairarapa, and there are a lot of public servants, for example, who are resident in
0: the Wairarapa. In the lower end of it. Yeah, exactly. And then you get to the northern end and it's a bit more sort of, you know, traditional farming vote.
1: Yep.
0: But yeah, you have got a lot of those little smaller communities down in the south here, which, as you say, you know, people are only a train ride away, really.
1: So, if let's say Ron Mark, because you know, this bugger all, you know, a majority of 2,800. To be fair, Labour's polling's come about the same now as it was during the last election. National's come back a bit.
0: Yeah.
1: Do you think he could be a spoiler for Mike, or do you think he'd be a spoiler for Karen? Like, if he's going to take votes off somebody, who's he taking votes off?
0: I think a bit of both.
1: Yeah, a bit of both.
0: I think. Here's another one.
1: Mm-hmm.
0: If should Karen become a leader, that throws another spanner in the works.
1: Oh, absolutely. Massive. Mm. Do you honestly think there is any world in which they roll Chippy, as somebody put it, Chippy to the chipper?
0: Absolutely.
1: Do you think before the election?
0: I do, and I say this because they have form.
1: Yeah?
0: They have form.
1: Because it worked in 2017.
0: It was a success story for them. You know, and so it's not that different. I think if they have another tank in the polling, they always say polling doesn't matter. Trust me, it matters to them.
1: Oh, the attitude, eh?
0: Yeah. The only poll that matters is the election day poll. That's what people who are struggling in the poll say.
1: they get very practiced at saying that, don't they?
0: They do, yeah. But I think if the trajectory continues in a downward sense for Labour, there will come a point where they will make the captain's call will be made for him otherwise. And there are probably two possibilities. There's Barb or there's Karen. I just don't see.
1: You look around, you go, like, to be fair, Kushler Tungari Manuel, who's MP for Ikaroa Rawhiri, you know, when I've seen her in action, she's pretty good.
0: She's
1: strong. I would say in the future, there's a definite possibility there.
0: Yeah.
1: It's always so hard to look behind the party, you know, the curtains of the
0: party.
1: You
0: never really know who's in.
1: You just don't.
0: Mm. And it's also, you know, because we know a little bit more than probably the average too, you and I, because we're in the zone. But, you know, there's a lot that we don't know and what's going internally in terms of how people, and a lot of it is internal. Like how are they liked within their caucus?
1: Oh yeah, much more so than, you know, a lot of other stuff. And for all we know, Barbara is too essentially right wing for the Labour Party, or
0: yeah,
1: essentially
0: two centre.

0: sport, yeah, depending on how, yeah, how,
1: yeah, and even like where they're from counts. Like, you, yeah, know, Wairarapa is quite close to Wellington, so but you're not going to have someone from Down Bluff, you know.
0: Yeah,
1: and so they're, all that feeds in.
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A rainy and mild evening tonight with a low of 8. Tomorrow, cloudy, becoming fine for most of the day, with southwesterlies turning northwesterly, a high of 21 and a low of 9. Looking ahead to Sunday, mainly fine with possible showers in the afternoon.

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Yeah, folks, nice and easy does it every time, as Frankie said there. 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And what's the name of the station, you ask? 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Or you might be listening to a podcast. But anyway, wherever you are, stand by to enjoy, up until noon today, some of the music that I have chosen for you. And it's music of the easy kind. Regular listeners will know that the first track on every program is the last track of the week before, because I have to go out with music playing. And let me reintroduce the first track for this week. Now, Nat King Cole and Me is the fifth studio album by the American jazz musician and singer Gregory Porter. And he sings songs that were either recorded by or inspired by Nat King Cole. And Gregory Porter said that Nat King Cole was an important part of his childhood and was always a great influence on his career. Now, each of the tracks are backed by a 70-piece orchestra, and the album, Nat King Cole and Me, was recorded at AIR Studios in London, England. First time that Gregory Porter's actually recorded with a full orchestra. The album was released by Blue Note Records and Decca Records in October 2017. Please sit back and enjoy as Gregory Porter sings for us this song, written by J. Fred Coots and Sam M. Lewis in 1934. It's now a jazz standard, and Gregory's going to sing

The singer was Gregory Porter. The song was For All We Know, written in 1934. And that particular track comes from, in my case, I have it on Blue Note. Blue Note Records recorded and released in October 27. And wasn't that a lush backing by a 70-piece orchestra? Wow. I'm going to go on now to another American singer, Gregory Porter, and this guy are the sort of the new generation of jazz standard singing. And I'll start off by saying Kurt Elling, an American vocalist, he recorded an album called Night Moves in 2007, and it was the very first Kurt Elling to be released, album to be released by Concord Records. Now, the track I've picked from this album is where Kurt intertwines two songs on a single track. One of them is, he sings the English lyrics of Antonio Carlos Jobim's song, If You Never Come to Me, and a song written by Irving Berlin in 1938 called Change Partners. That song, by the way, how many times have I said to you on this program, that song was first sung by Fred Astaire, and it was, in a 1938 movie called Carefree. There is a harmonica player, and his name is Howard Levy. So please listen to Kurt Elling from this Night Moves album, sing intertwined with one another, If You Never Come to Me and Change Partners. Enjoy.